it good. Sweat to be a winner. Work, yeah, work it. Work to be a winner. Winners, work it good. Sweat to be a winner. See you later.

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I leave, taking with me all I've found, and instead, you can have whatever's left. To you, I hand down a horizon marked by my mistakes, fires, fakes, days comprising a seasonless haze and a lifetime's fight for intangible change. A place void of brightness. Not the world I knew, but a charcoal likeness and a tightness in your frail chest, so that at best, you'll get to see your 20s through. And I would give you the sky if I could, but too scored and scorched from long haul holidays. So for my youngest, I leave an apology. That you will never let the citrus lick of dew stain your fingers, nor the smell that lingers after the rain frame your autumn days. I'm sorry for the still nights when you won't be looking up at stars, charting those stories that should have been ours, the powerless pyre in the pit of your being. For bequeathing that feeling, I can only apologize. Because I chose to turn the other cheek, turn my back, keep my eyes firmly closed, as if I didn't know that this world is not a temporary home. It's not on loan. It's not due back as soon as I am gone. We might just be passing through. What are we passing on?

0: From New York, this is Democracy Now!
1: We all need to do everything we can to cool things down now. I will not give ICE the pretext to expand operations in our state. For that reason, New Jersey law enforcement is today establishing a peaceful, protected protest zone in the area right outside Delaney Hall.
0: New Jersey Governor Mikey Sherrill calls in New Jersey state troopers outside the geo-run massive immigration jail, Delaney Hall, as the Newark mayor implements a nightly curfew. Inside the jail, detainees are on their 11th day of a hunger and labor strike. We'll go to New Jersey for the latest. Then de-ICE Citizens Bank, a grassroots campaign focusing on the funders of private prisons, is gaining momentum. We'll speak with former Wall Street Journal and Business Week reporter Paul Barrett and Oscar-nominated filmmaker Julie Cohen.
2: We're protesting Citizens Bank. We're shutting down our accounts at Citizens Bank because of their financing the private prison companies behind Delaney Hall and other ICE detention that is responsible for so much abuse of our immigrant neighbors.
0: And finally, three protesters in Spokane, Washington, were found guilty of conspiracy after attending a protest outside an ICE jail.
3: My name is Bajan Malvawala. I'm an Army veteran and regular guy, and I was just convicted of aiding and abetting a conspiracy for a peaceful protest that happened in Spokane, Washington, June 11th, 2025.
0: We'll go to Spokane to speak with Bajan Malvawala, as well as Aaron Glantz, who's reporting this story for The Guardian. All that and more coming up. Welcome to Democracy Now!, democracynow.org, the War and Peace Report. I'm Amy Goodman. The U.S. attacked Iranian radar and drone sites on the island of Keshem over the weekend, while Iran said it launched a retaliatory attack on a U.S. base in Kuwait. This comes as Iran's foreign ministry claims it's not currently engaging in talks with the U.S. on the details of its nuclear program, and that Iran and Oman are the only two countries that have a right to, quote, exercise sovereignty, unquote, in the Strait of Hormuz. Despite this, President Trump claimed on social media that, quote, Iran really wants to make a deal, unquote. On Saturday, Trump said during an interview with his daughter-in-law, Laura Trump, on Fox News, that the U.S. should not have waged war on Iran.
4: You look at what happened with Iraq. We did so bad. That was such a foolish thing, what we did. Shouldn't have been there in the first place, by the way. And shouldn't have been in Iran. But Iran has the capability. If we didn't hit them with the B-2 bombers 9 months ago, they would have a nuclear weapon right now.
0: In southern Lebanon, Israeli troops captured the medieval Beaufort Castle over the weekend, raising the Israeli flag over the fortress in what the army described as its deepest incursion in Lebanon in over a quarter of a century. That's despite an April ceasefire brokered by the U.S. between Israel and Lebanon. This comes as Israel's Prime Minister Benjamin Netanyahu and Defense Minister Israel Katz ordered strikes on southern Beirut targeting Hezbollah. Overnight, Israeli attacks killed six people in a village near the city of Nabatea. This is a local resident.
5: Over there in the area where we are, the shelling is towards the Ali al-Tahar Hills, around the Beaufort Castle. We're in these valleys over there, sitting in an orchard. You never know how the drones might carry out some airstrikes on us. They're not sparing anyone.
0: In Gaza, Israeli attacks have killed two Palestinians and injured several others. On Saturday, Dr. Jamal Abu Aboun, head of the anesthesia department, Al-Yafa Medical Hospital in central Gaza, was killed in an Israeli drone strike that injured three other civilians, including a two-year-old girl. Since last October's U.S.-brokered so-called ceasefire, Israeli attacks have killed at least 922 Palestinians. The House Armed Services Committee has unveiled its proposed 2027 National Defense Authorization Act, which would see a record-shattering $1.15 trillion spent on the U.S. military over the next fiscal year. Among the bill's many provisions is Section 224, entitled the United States-Israel Defense Technology Cooperation Initiative, unquote. The provision would bring the U.S. and Israel into an unprecedented partnership covering technology sharing, the co-production of weapons systems, and bilateral research and development across multiple domains of warfare, including biotechnology, autonomous systems, AI, cyber warfare, and more. During a closed-door testimony with the House Oversight Committee on Friday, former Attorney General Pam Bondi claimed she lacked real authority in overseeing the release of the Epstein files. Instead, she blamed her successor, Attorney General Todd Blanche, Trump's former personal lawyer. Bondi also reportedly told committee members Blanche was managing, quote, the entire investigation, unquote, and determined which documents would be released. That's according to Congressmember Robert Garcia of California, the ranking Democrat on the committee. A federal judge has ordered a temporary halt to the Trump administration's efforts to set up a nearly $1.8 billion slush fund for Trump supporters who say they were wrongly investigated or prosecuted by previous administrations. The so-called Anti-Weaponization Fund was announced by the Department of Justice last month as part of a settlement between the IRS and Donald Trump and his family after the president sued his own administration's IRS for $10 billion over the leaking of his tax returns by an employee of a federal contractor. The Wall Street Journal reports more than a dozen Republican senators have privately urged top Trump aides to abandon the fund over concerns it could award millions of dollars to Trump supporters who attacked the Capitol and its police on January 6, 2021. Vice President Mike Pence also condemned the fund.
6: Let's get rid of this fund. I mean, it's deeply offensive to me that you could have a fund that could even possibly compensate people who assaulted police officers or vandalized the Capitol on January 6th. And I think that's broadly held by most Republicans.
0: In Newark, New Jersey, today marks the 11th day since hundreds of immigrants detained at the ICE jail known as Delaney Hall began a hunger and labor strike demanding their immediate release. Protesters and organizers continued to gather near the jail Sunday after New Jersey State Police erected a barricade about a half a mile long around Delaney Hall's perimeter. Activists have denounced New Jersey Governor Mikey Sherrill for deploying state police against protesters, with some officers wearing riot gear. Newark Mayor Ross Baraka has imposed a nightly curfew around Delaney Hall until further notice. There were reports of more arrests Sunday night as some protesters defied the curfew. Mayor Baraka's move came after another weekend of clashes between protesters and law enforcement. New Jersey Governor Sherrill said family visitations at Delaney Hall were partially restored Sunday after the Department of Homeland Security suspended visits, citing the protests. Many organizers and relatives of detainees said they were denied entry to the facility after waiting for hours. This is Karen Marino, whose uncle, Gabriel Marino, has been jailed at Delaney Hall since August of last year. She said her uncle lived in the United States for most of his life after migrating from Oaxaca, Mexico as a teenager.
7: My uncle is starving to death in there. His molars have fallen out. It is chaotic in there. It is hell. This is just like Auschwitz. It is history repeating itself. My uncle is in one of the hunger-striking detention units. He is in there supporting this, but my uncle is feeling very weak, and I feel that he is dying in there. He is in the detention unit where guards have beaten and assaulted detainees.
0: Again, Karen Marino's uncle, Gabriel, has been at Delaney Hall since last August. She was speaking to Democracy Now!'s Maria Teresena. We'll have more on Delaney Hall after headlines. In Texas, police have arrested an Immigration and Customs Enforcement agent who faces charges of felony assault and falsely reporting a crime during an immigration raid in Minneapolis in January. Hennepin County prosecutors allege 52-year-old Christian Castro shot Venezuelan immigrant Julio Sosa Celis in the leg through the door of a home, then lied by claiming the assault was in self-defense. Castro was booked into the Cameron County Jail in Texas Friday. If he challenges his extradition, Democratic Governor Tim Walz of Minnesota will have to make a formal request from Texas Republican Governor Greg Abbott, a Trump ally. The U.S. military says it struck a vessel in the Eastern Pacific on Saturday, killing three men. U.S. Southern Command claimed the vessel was, quote, engaged in narco-trafficking operations, again, providing no evidence. Since September, the Pentagon says it's killed more than 200 people in strikes on boats in the Caribbean Pacific. The attacks have been widely condemned as unlawful extrajudicial killings. In Colombia, a pro-Trump lawyer and businessman took lead over an ally of outgoing leftist President Gustavo Petro in the first round of the presidential election on Sunday. Far-right candidate Abelardo de la Espriella took nearly 44% of the vote, compared to 41% for Ivan Cepeda, whose vow to continue Petro's progressive agenda and negotiate peace deals with armed groups. De la Espriella has promised to crack down on crime and build mega prisons like SECOT. That's the Salvadoran prison inspired by El Salvador's president, Nayib Bukele. The two candidates will head to a runoff later this month. A federal judge has ordered Donald Trump's name to be removed from the John F. Kennedy Center for the Performing Arts. U.S. District Judge Christopher Cooper ruled Friday Trump's rebranding of the center to include his own name constituted an illegal act, writing, quote, Congress gave the Kennedy Center its name and only Congress can change it, unquote. Judge Cooper also temporarily barred Trump from closing the Kennedy Center for what Trump claimed are renovations. Trump announced a two-year closure after a wave of artists and performers resigned or canceled performances. Meanwhile, President Trump has lashed out at prominent artists who've canceled plans to perform at the Great American State Fair. That's the name of a series of events on the National Mall to celebrate the 250th anniversary of the signing of the Declaration of Independence. A number of performers say they were misled by organizers and did not know of the event's connections to Trump and his MAGA movement. Among those canceling are Young MC, Morris Day, Martina McBride, CNC Music Factory, and the Commodores. In response, President Trump blasted the artists who dropped out as third rate and said he might replace their performances by delivering a major speech, unquote. Brooklyn Rivera, a prominent Nicaraguan indigenous leader, died in prison over the weekend. He was 73 years old. Rivera was a former lawmaker and leader of the Miskito people, the largest indigenous group in Nicaragua. In the 1980s, Rivera fought against the Sandinista government alongside the CIA-backed Contra rebels. He was imprisoned 3 years ago by Nicaraguan authorities. 3 days before his death, the government published photos of Rivera bedridden, intubated, and emaciated, prompting outrage from human rights groups. And here in New York, family and friends gathered at Riverside Church Saturday for a memorial service celebrating the life of Assata Shakur, the legendary Black Panther and Black liberation activist who died last September at the age of 78 in Cuba. Assata Shakur was convicted in the May 2, 1973 killing of a New Jersey state trooper during a shootout that left one of her fellow activists dead. She was shot twice by police during the incident. In 1979, she managed to escape from jail and flee to Cuba, where she received political asylum. She long proclaimed her innocence. This is the renowned abolitionist, author, and activist Angela Davis speaking at Saturday's memorial service.
8: And so when we defend Assata Shakur today, We are defending all radical movements, anti-racist movements, abolition feminist movements, anti-Zionist movements, anti-war movements, anti-capitalist movements.
0: And those are some of the headlines. This is Democracy Now!, democracynow.org, The War and Peace Report. I'm Amy Goodman. We begin today's show in New Jersey, as today marks 11 days since an estimated 300 immigrants detained at the Delaney Hall Newark ICE jail began a hunger and labor strike demanding their immediate release. Protesters and organizers continued to gather near the massive jail over the weekend after New Jersey State Police imposed a barricade about a half mile long around Delaney's Hall perimeter. Activists denounced New Jersey Governor Mike Sherrill for deploying state police, with officers in riot gear reportedly beating up protesters. Newark Mayor Ross Baraka has imposed a nightly curfew around Delaney Hall until further notice. There were reports of more arrests Sunday night as some protesters defied the curfew. Mayor Baraka's announcement Sunday came after another weekend of clashes between protesters and law enforcement. Democracy Now!'s Maria Terracena was on the ground and spoke to several people. This is Sally Pillay, a mutual aid advocate with Eyes on ICE New Jersey. She described the chaotic scene as state police swarmed the protest outside Delaney Hall Saturday night.
9: There was no announcement. There was nothing. It just came. There was an escalation of police with shields, mounted horses, flashbangs, tear gas, smoke bombs. That was just one after the other, one after the other. And there was just no sense of safeness that people in the crowd felt. We do mutual aid and support for the families. We had nothing to do with the protests that were going on, but the way the police, the state police moved and the local police moved against the crowd from the north side coming down Doremus Avenue, it started to shove the crowd towards the white mutual aid tent. And so we felt very trapped, and then the smoke was coming in, and so we had to escape.
0: Meanwhile, union workers led a picket line near Delaney Hall Sunday afternoon, demanding the ICE jail be shut down. For more on the latest, we're joined by Bob Hennelly. He's the award-winning investigative journalist, general manager of WBAI Pacifica Radio in New York, also host of What's Going On Labor Monday, and has been covering the protests at Delaney Hall. His new piece for Salon is titled Escalating Tensions at Newark Migrant Prison Draws Ire of Lawmakers. Bob, if you can go through the weekend with the New Jersey governor, who actually has called for Delaney Hall to be shut down, calling out New Jersey state troopers, and take us through the weekend, right through the state of exception or emergency that the Newark mayor has now imposed.
10: So I do think we do have to introduce one element here that in your comprehensive lead-in you didn't include, which was the decision by the Trump administration last week with Secretary Mullen threatening to actually closed the international arrival function at Newark Liberty Airport right as the World Cup is about to start. And all of the states in this region have invested heavily in that. Also, what is most disturbing, perhaps, is that anyone who's been around for a while, and I have the fortune and privilege to be in that category, you have to recall that in 1967, the deployment during what has been called the rebellion in Newark with the state police and National Guard and the same kind of freelance vibe, it's actually disturbing, resulted in the death of 27 people. And a subsequent report by the Lilly Commission, which was convened by Governor Hughes, much like the Kerner Commission, found that actually the state police and National Guard extended the period of time of civil unrest, contributing to the length of chaos because they actually targeted Black businesses for destruction. I'm not suggesting that happened here, but it is disturbing that it's such an ahistorical response. And what it does do is make the conflict and the police violence, which, of course, the likes of the New York Post and 770, that's what they want, takes us off the heroism of the detainees who have written this these three letters I said last time I was lucky enough to be on with you, where they've written something that I think that historians will say is equivalent to the Declaration of Independence, because they so vividly describe the way they've been deprived of all the basic human rights that we come to associate with this nation, that we know from speaking with scholars they enjoy. And yet we have a period of lawlessness in this country where the Trump administration is just systematically ignoring writ of habeas corpuses that have been issued by Article III courts. And I just think it's also foreseeable. You do know, because you covered it when it happened, back in May of 2025, Mayor Baraka was taken off the street by masked federal agents. I recall this all the time because this is when it really started. And Bonnie Watson Coleman, Congresswoman, 80 pounds when wet, and Representative McIver, Representative Menendez, all wrapped around in the tradition of nonviolent self-defense, Gandhi's tradition to slow down the process of these masked agents taking the elected mayor of New Jersey's largest city into custody. Now, at that point, I submit, that's when the state of New Jersey, under the prior administration, needed to stand up a protective corridor for the humanitarian work that's going on there. And that's the upset here, is that folks who are well-intentioned, who see this, what happened in Minneapolis with the assassination of Renee Good and Alex Preddy, they come there ready to engage with the helmet on, gas masks. And what they may not know is that there's a very fragile humanitarian effort, which, of course, I'm not surprised your reporter captured with Sally there, where they were, when things are calm, individuals are released who have been detained or imprisoned. And it's so important that they be encircled by the beloved community, not by a pool of reporters or protesters, that they be cared for, that they end up, and you know, you may know this area, that part of Ironbound is an industrial area. And so they're literally dumped on the sidewalk, no means to connect with their family. And with these aid workers, this faith-based community enterprise that's been going on since the winter of 2025, before people knew what Delaney Hall was, that gets fractured when there's not the disciplined, nonviolent protest going on outside. And so these folks don't get the advantage of being debriefed. First, they may not get released. And second, many of them don't have legal counsel. They're denied the interaction with a social worker, the ability to have resources to get on with their life and to continue to fight for their freedom.
0: Mm. And Bob, if you can explain what the state of exception is that Mayor Baraka has imposed, and then the labor groups that came out yesterday, Sunday, around 4 o'clock.
10: Right. So, and this is, of course, has a historic irony. Amiri Baraka is the late poet and cultural leader, was one of the key leaders in Newark at the time of the insurrection, been beaten by the Newark police. His son is Mayor Roz Baraka. Mayor Baraka does not impose this kind of thing, like a curfew, without having, I'd say, some reasonable concern. It's only in the area around Ironbound, this distinct area of Ironbound, because Ironbound itself is diverse. There's a part of Ironbound that is a rich cultural, music community, residential community, and then there's a part of it that's industrial. So that you need to understand that. The union turnout was underreported. I'm so glad you mentioned it. HPAE, the nurses union in New Jersey, 32BJ SEIU, they do see the labor connection here. Because remember, as we spoke last time, these inmates are getting $1 a day, while the head of GEO, a private corporation, is getting over $11 million. So there's actually, and I'm wondering, at what point does America Corrections Unions stand up and say, listen, this isn't good across the board? And that's, we are seeing labor step up and seeing the connection between this fundamental civil liberties question.
0: Bob Henley, I want to thank you for being with us. We're going to continue to follow what's going on at Delaney Hall. Bob Henley, award-winning investigative journalist, broadcast and print for more than 40 years, general manager of WBAI Pacifica Radio, which is doing wall-to-wall coverage of what's happening at Delaney. He's host of What's Going On Labor Monday. Up next, Oscar-nominated director Julie Cohen and former Wall Street Journal reporter Paul Barrett on the ICE Citizens Bank campaign. Stay with us.

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1: Nectarini, my friend, by the Malian singer Fatoumata Jawara, performed in Democracy Now! Years ago. This is Democracy Now!, democracynow.org. I'm Amy Goodman. We look now at a growing boycott against Citizens Bank amidst a campaign to pressure the corporation to divest from financing CoreCivic and Geo Group, two of the nation's largest private operators of ICE jails. An interfaith coalition of dozens of religious groups in Boston said Citizens Bank has failed to adequately address its concern about financing private prisons. So the group is now withdrawing $1 million from its estimated $14 million account with the bank. The Greater Boston Interfaith Organization plans to continue pulling out $1 million at a time until the bank addresses its concerns. This is Senior Minister of Old South Church in Boston, Bishop John Edgerton, explaining the decision on MS Now.
2: We pulled $1 million out today. We transferred it to another bank because we want Citizens to stop doing this dirty business. Citizens is one of the only banks in the country that banks with and provides financing for CoreCivic and Geo Group, two of the most notorious private prison companies in this country. This year, Emmanuel Damas, who is a neighbor, a Boston resident, a 56-year-old man, he died in CoreCivic detention in Arizona from a toothache. He had a toothache. He complained about it. They didn't give him proper care. His toothache became an infection. His infection became sepsis, and he died. And these are the practices that CoreCivic is notorious for and Geo Group is notorious for. And they will not be abusing our neighbors, not with our money.
1: That's Reverend John Edgerton speaking to Rachel Maddow. A Citizens Bank spokesperson responded to Democracy Now! In a statement that said, quote, Citizens is deeply committed to the communities we serve, investing $2 billion in 2025 to help build or preserve more than 8,000 affordable housing units, contributing over 265,000 volunteer hours and partnering with nonprofits across our footprint. People have strong and often differing views on issues like immigration. It's an important public policy debate, but it's not the role of the banks to set policy. Our role is to follow the law and apply our standards consistently as we serve all of our clients, Citizens Bank said to Democracy Now! For more, we're joined by two guests here in New York. Julie Cohen is an Oscar-nominated director who's made many films, including RBG, about the Supreme Court Justice. Everybody, my name is Polly Murray. She and her husband, Paul Barrett, who is a former reporter with The Wall Street Journal and Bloomberg Businessweek, wrote an op-ed this weekend for NJ.com about their decision to close their accounts at Citizens Bank over the bank's complicity with Delaney Hall and other ICE jails. We welcome you both to Democracy Now! Thank you so much for being with us. Julie, let's start with you. Talk about what the Citizens Bank campaign is all about and about your personal decision.
3: Yeah, the campaign to protest Citizens Bank is about their complicity. They finance both Geo Group, which operates Delaney Hall and other ICE detention, and CoreCivic, which operates the Dilley Center in Texas, which you may remember is where Liam Ramos was held and many other children are still being held. And the idea is to basically use our collective economic power to speak out about those who are give it kind of aiding and abetting this system. I'm taken aback hearing the statement that Citizens Bank just gave you. I'm hearing it for the first time just now. But there was a phrase in there where he said they're committed to upholding the law. Well, some of what's going on, a lot of what's going on in these ICE detention facilities is not lawful because people are being detained there, immigrant neighbors, most of whom have not committed any crime beyond immigration violations, are being held there without due process. So that's unconstitutional. So they're not upholding the law if they're helping finance these facilities.
1: And explain, we're talking about hunger and labor a hunger and a labor strike inside the jail. The labor part of it isn't talked about as much. While DHS denies this is going on, interestingly, the border czar, Tom Homan, has talked about force feeding, though he has denied that the hunger strike is happening.
3: Yeah, he's done all kinds of things. He's denied the hunger strike is happening. He's saying that they might have to force feed. Force feed people, which you obviously wouldn't have to do if there was no hunger strike. And he has also deeply inaccurately claimed that the reason this just happened, I think, on Fox yesterday, he was saying the reason that the hunger strikers are striking is because they feel that they have the right to the ethnic food of their home countries. Made up out of whole cloth. The issue is their unconstitutional incarceration. They also have complained about conditions, including putrid water, not enough food, and worms in their food. Nobody's talking about wanting to get their own specialized ethnic food. That's just crap.
1: Paul Barrett, you're a former reporter with the Wall Street Journal and with Business Week. If you can talk about CoreCivic NGO, these corporations and Citizens Bank relationship with them.
0: Sure. These are major corporations that require continued financing from banks and other financial institutions in order to operate. Over more than a dozen years, Citizens Bank has arranged for and helped provide some $2 billion in financing for Geo Group and CoreCivic. Without that money, these corporations literally could not function. In 2019, other major banks and financial institutions pulled back from precisely this type of financing, not because of what's going on in Delaney Hall. Delaney Hall wasn't open at that time. They pulled back because they could see that association with the private prison industry was hurting their brand reputation, and they said, no more. We're out of this business. Banks do care about what consumers think about their business. Citizens just decided to stay in, to keep taking the profits from this financing, and as a result, now finds itself enmeshed in this, you know, obscene policy of the Trump administration. And we're just calling for them to step back. They can just stop doing it. It's not that complicated.

0: and earnings contribution in 2025 due to the timing of these facility activations. As a reminder, once a contract has been awarded, our typical facility activation period is 60-90 days to hire, train, and clear staff, and to get the facility ready for occupancy, followed by a gradual ramp-up in utilization. As we have previously discussed, before the passage of the Laken Riley Act, the Trump administration had indicated a need to ramp up to 100,000 total ICE detention beds for increased interior enforcement operations. Based on public statements from ICE, the implementation of the Laken Riley Act could require an incremental 60,000 ICE detention beds or more. We continue to believe that an increase to between 100,000 and 160,000 total detention beds will require a range of solutions for the detention and processing of migrants in the United States.
1: That's David Donahue, CEO of GEO Group, the for-profit prison company that runs Delaney Hall. Paul Barrett.
2: Well, one of GEO Group's top former officials has just become the top official of ICE.
1: Today.
2: Today.
1: Actually.
2: Right. A guy named Venturella. This indicates the tight enmeshment between the Trump administration policy, this private prison corporation, and in turn, Citizens Bank, which provides the vital financing that GEO Group needs to operate. So this is what we want to see disentangled. We want to see Citizens Bank walking away from this situation.
1: Julie, you write in your piece at NJ.com, there are multiple ways to protest the Trump anti-immigrant agenda, and not all of them require you to show up in person at an ICE detention facility. You talk about pressuring your local government to refuse to allow ICE to open one of its privately operated jails where you live. Can you describe how this has happened around the country? And also, you and Paul have been protesting outside Delaney dozens of times.
3: Yeah. I mean, we've been going to Delaney pretty much ever since it opened last spring. We were there the same week, I think just the day, maybe the day before or the day after, Representative McIver was arrested there and is still facing potentially 17 years in prison, by the way, another thing that should be protested vehemently.
1: This is LaMonica McIver, the New Jersey Congress member, who said she was trying to protect the mayor who was arrested, Mayor Ross Baraka of Newark.
3: Right.
1: She has been indicted by Alina Hubbard, actually, who was the U.S. attorney at the time.
3: Right.
1: Who's been removed because they said she was unlawfully there as U.S. attorney.
3: Right.
1: President Trump's former personal attorney.
3: Yeah. It's just illegality on top of illegality, which is almost leading me to forget what I was saying. But we go there. You know, you had earlier on the show one of the mutual aid supporters of the people detained there and their families, Sally. And really, we've just been. There are people there every single day. Paul and I had been going about once a week, you know, just for a few hours to support what they're doing and to just stand outside with signs, kind of reminding the community, which on that strip of Newark is basically short-haul truckers, what's going on inside. Holding up signs saying, "No detention without due process," saying, "No concentration camps in the USA."
1: And what are the shoes?
3: Okay. Yes. So the mutual aid groups, one thing that they do is help make sure that visitors can get inside the facility to see their loved ones at the scheduled visiting time. The guards at Delaney come up with kind of an ever-shifting list of reasons that people could be kept out. And often, a wife will be kept out because she's not wearing the right kind of shoes. She has open-toed shoes. In some cases, she's wearing Crocs. She's wearing yoga pants. The mutual aid.
1: There is a dress code to visit?
3: Well, there is a dress code, but the problem is that the dress code tends to change and shift over time, so people are never quite sure. And depending on what guard is at the gate, you know, there's no waiting room inside. This isn't like a regular prison. There's like this little outdoor. Now, first there was nothing, and then there's like a few kind of stadium bleachers with a little thing over them. And so if someone goes up and says, "No, you can't see your husband who was grabbed," like in one case, you know, while he was out getting diapers for your kids, "You can't see your husband now. because you're wearing Crocs, then there's this mutual aid tent that's right out there saying, hey, what size shoes are you? We have shoes. We have pants if you need pants. And that's what, and people are then able to

0: go in to see their loved ones.
1: And Paul Barrett, the pressuring of local governments to refuse to allow ICE to open jails in their community.
2: Right. Well, this is actually succeeding all across the country. There are many communities in multiple states, including New Jersey, where local pressure on city councilmen and mayors and so forth is actually causing the communities to put up barriers to the opening of these facilities. And people just need to keep the pressure up because there is a successful campaign to slow down this process. And I will predict that in coming months, I think we're going to see ICE backing away from opening some of these facilities altogether.
1: Well, I want to thank you both for being with us. Paul Barrett, former reporter at The Wall Street Journal and Bloomberg Businessweek, and Julie Cohen, Oscar-nominated filmmaker who made the film, including RBG. They wrote an op-ed this weekend for NJ.com about their decision to close their accounts at Citizens Bank because of the bank's complicity with Delaney Hall and other ICE detention camps or jails. And actually, Saturday is a big day event, Julie.
0: Yes, we are taking part. We didn't start this movement, but we have joined in enthusiastically in a national day of action. Anyone who wants to check it out can go to dicitizensbank.org, and you will find right now there are more than 90 protests planned outside Citizens branches all over the Northeast Midwest. There's the map of it. If there isn't one near your Citizens, just set one up yourself. We did. We'd been going to our friends at Montclair Indivisibles, and then we decided we would do our own in Bloomfield this weekend. So you can just click on and find out where the one nearest is. Show up with your citizen sign, or someone will give you a sign. It's so easy and it's so worth doing. And this citizen pressure really has made a difference. It stopped Avelo Airlines from flying detainees out of the country, doing deportation flights. Like, citizen action can really make a difference, and that's what we're not banking on.
1: I want to thank Julie Cohen and Paul Barrett. This is Democracy Now!, democracynow.org. I'm Amy Goodman. As Paul Barrett said, the acting director of Immigration and Customs Enforcement, he officially resigned from the agency just about a year after his appointment to oversee Trump's rapid expansion of nationwide ICE raids, immigration detention, and deportations. Yesterday was Todd Lyons' official last day heading up ICE. After he announced in April he'd be stepping down by the end of May, Lyons was never confirmed by the Senate. During his tenure, he repeatedly defended ICE's tactics, even as the agency faced mounting scrutiny over its agents' violent crackdown on protesters and dehumanizing treatment of immigrants. The man who continues to be ICE head today, who takes over from Lyons, Trump tapped David Venturella, a former ICE official, private prison executive who was the vice president at Geo Group, to replace Lyons. Senator Elizabeth Warren's demanding Venturella disclose more details about his ties to Geo Group, which, according to Public Citizen, saw its profits jump from $32 million in 2024 to more than $254 million last year. As the Trump administration expands government contracts with ICE jails nationwide, Senator Warren's letter to Venturella said in part, quote, "You worked at the Geo Group, the largest private prison contractor operating immigrant detention facilities across the U.S., for over a decade prior to joining ICE. That history and your reported use of DHS personnel and resources for personal or political favors raise serious concerns about your ability to effectively serve as ICE's leader, especially at a time when the Trump administration's mass deportation agenda is systematically violating fundamental human rights," Senator Warren wrote. For more, we're joined by Sitara Khandhari, advocacy director at Detention Watch Network. Tell us more about who David Venturella is and what role Geo Group has played with the expansion of these for-profit private prisons around the country holding immigrants.
3: Good morning, Amy. Thanks for having me. Yes, as you mentioned, David Venturella is an official who has basically been bopping in and out of ICE and Geo Group for decades now. He has served at ICE in the past under both the Bush and Obama administrations, spent time at GEO Group for the past year, has been an advisor, a, sort of a contractor with ICE, and is now going to be heading up the agency. And, you know, in his role at GEO Group, he oversaw the contracts that GEO Group was negotiating and developing with ICE over the last couple of years, Delaney Hall being one of those contracts. That's a relatively new detention facility that has opened over the last year or two. That one, along with several others that we had been keeping an eye on since the Biden administration opened over the last couple of years and have been detaining people in ICE custody now under the Trump administration. And as your guests previously mentioned, the conditions at these facilities, like the conditions at detention facilities across the country, whether they're run by GEO Group or one of the other private detention contractors or, you know, local or federal or state government, the conditions are horrendous. And Venturella has had sort of a really direct role in how all of this has developed over the last year, 2 years specifically, but really decades.
1: I mean, it is very interesting that both Venturella and Tom Homan, the so-called border czar, who's denying that immigrant detainees are on hunger strike, but then threatening to force feed them, worked for under Obama, President Obama.
3: Exactly. And this was, you know, just like we're seeing now under President Trump with this campaign of mass detention and deportation, the Obama years was the last period of mass deportations that we saw. Your viewers may remember he was dubbed the deporter in chief by many immigrant rights advocates. He oversaw a huge number of deportations during his tenure. And of course, Venturella was at the agency during that time. And now he is supporting the current Trump administration and carrying out really a brutal mass detention and deportation campaign.
1: He was senior vice president at GEO Group, which runs Delaney Hall and many other immigrant jails. And now, starting today, is the head of ICE. If you could comment on the amount of money that GEO Group is getting, as Detention Watch has noted, earlier this year, GEO Group reported a company record of $254 million in profit last year, roughly a 700% increase from the year before.
3: Yeah, I'm going to say that again to make sure your viewers heard. A 700% increase in profits. I mean, that's really, really unheard of. And, you know, we heard throughout the election cycle how excited the private prison companies were about a potential Trump administration coming in. You know, already under the Biden administration, there had been ongoing negotiations around expansion. We had been keeping an eye on Delaney Hall, Northlake in Michigan, several other facilities that had been under negotiation for new contracts with ICE. And then, of course, with the Trump administration coming in and with this expanded detention and deportation campaign have really made a massive, massive profit. And I think it's really critical for folks to understand really the intricate relationship that private prison companies have with ICE. It's really revolving door. And this is a classic example, as I said before, Venturella being at ICE previously under Bush and Obama and now and then going back to GEO and now back under the Trump administration. And it's really hard to see where the interests of ICE end and those of private prison companies begin. They're so intertwined that it's hard to see a separation between them.
1: Finally, the Washington Post observed a federal ethics rule generally bars government employees from working on contracts awarded to their former employers for a year. But the administration granted Venturella a waiver from this rule. As an ICE advisor, Venturella has advocated for the use of warehouses to detain immigrants, a practice that's drawn nationwide outrage. NBC News noted that after he retired from GEO, Venturella was a consultant for the company advising on new and existing contracts, according to a filing with the Securities and Exchange Commission. Your final comments in this last 30 seconds, Satara.
3: It really shows the depth of corruption with this administration, the fact that he was able to get a waiver. You know, by the way, former Attorney General Pam Bondi also was a lobbyist for private prison companies. I mean, the entanglement runs deep. And at the end of the day, the people who suffer are those who are behind bars in detention centers across the country and their loved ones. And by the way, you know, all Americans, I mean, this is all at great moral cost and billions in taxpayer dollars as, you know, right now, Congress is considering handing ICE another $38 billion, which, by the way, is the same amount of money that they propose to spend on these warehouse detention facilities.
1: Satara Gandhari, I want to thank you for being with us, Advocacy Director at Detention Watch Network. Coming up, we go to Spokane, Washington, where three people have been convicted of conspiracy for taking part in a protest. We'll speak to one of them, Army veteran Bajan Mavawala, and reporter Aaron Glantz. Stay with us.

0: Future by Cassie Velaza, performed at the Brooklyn Folk Festival. This is Democracy Now!, democracynow.org. I'm Amy Goodman. We end today's show with President Trump's escalating crackdown on First Amendment rights. A federal jury last week convicted three people, including a U.S. military veteran, of felony conspiracy charges over their involvement in an anti-ICE protest in Spokane, Washington, last June. The protesters are awaiting sentencing, face up to 6 years in prison. For more, we go to Spokane, where we're joined by one of them. Bajan Mavawala is a U.S. military veteran in the war in Afghanistan. We're also joined by Aaron Glantz, fellow at the Center for Advanced Study of Behavioral Sciences at Stanford University. His recent piece for The Guardian headlined, "Federal jury finds Army veteran and two other ICE protesters guilty of conspiracy." Before we go to Bajan, I'm wondering, Aaron, if you can talk about the significance of this term conspiracy. I want to go to a clip first of an interview that you did on PBS's NewsHour. This is former acting U.S. Attorney General Richard Barker on PBS NewsHour.
1: Nobody was really hurt. None of the protesters were hurt. Fortunately, none of the law enforcement officers were hurt either.
2: He was aware that other U.S. attorneys had been ousted for refusing to comply with Trump Justice Department orders, and he worried about his ability to act ethically if he stayed on the job. So he resigned.
1: I didn't feel in this case that a conspiracy charge that would carry a 6-year term of incarceration was true to who I was or who I wanted to be as a federal prosecutor.
0: So that's former acting U.S. Attorney General Richard Barker resigned, speaking to our guest, Aaron Glantz, on PBS NewsHour. Aaron, so talk about the significance of this conspiracy conviction. Just before we go to the military veteran who was convicted.
3: I mean, what we have here is a really large reach of the conspiracy statute. The charge here, conspiracy to impede or injure federal officers. What happened was a relatively minor demonstration at an ICE facility in Spokane, Washington. There was a Facebook post by the former president of the Spokane City Council about two Venezuelan migrants who were going to be according to him, unlawfully deported. A federal judge ended up freeing one of those migrants, saying his arrest was unconstitutional. A number of demonstrators showed up. Bajan was one of them. He went home. He was going about his life. And then a month later, the FBI showed up at his door and a number of other demonstrators and arrested them for conspiracy. The individual you just heard from, Richard Barker, was the head of the U.S. Attorney's Office in Eastern Washington State, and he declined to sign the indictment. He resigned. When I spoke with him, he talked about the fact that here you have a case where no protesters were hurt, no ICE agents were hurt, and yet a number of the demonstrators are facing 6 years in prison. At the same time, the killers of Renee Good and Alex Preddy in Minneapolis have not been prosecuted at all, and he did not feel good about that. He talked to me about being a Sunday school teacher and needing to go before his fellow church members and talk to them about right and wrong, and he didn't think he could stay in his job. And I think that that's ultimately what this case is about in some way. You're going to hear from Bajan in a second. I was really impressed with him the whole time I've been covering this case over the past year as somebody who signed up to serve his country in Afghanistan in 2021 when Afghanistan fell to the Taliban, helping individuals come to this country to avoid being killed by the Taliban, who helped the U.S. military, and then standing up for some of his fellow residents in Spokane when the Trump administration tried to unlawfully deport them, always standing up and now facing 6 years in prison.
0: So let's go to Bajan Mavawala. This is your first interview since your conviction for aiding the conspiracy, for taking part in this ICE protest. Bajan, Six of the nine people originally charged took plea deals, but you, Archer and Farrell, decided to fight. Now you've been convicted. Your response and why you decided to go to trial?
4: Yeah, I definitely felt like it was important to go to trial because if I had taken a plea deal, it would have essentially been me lying and saying that, you know, I did something that I didn't do. I didn't assault anybody. I didn't destroy any property. And the protest was largely peaceful. And I felt that it was very important to put that in front of a jury. And I think it's important to note that I was convicted of aiding and abetting, which was not included in the original indictment that I was arrested for back in July of last year.
0: Talk about why you decided to engage in this protest. You're a former U.S. Army. You're a U.S. Army combat veteran. You served in Afghanistan. Why put yourself on the line here?
4: I believe very strongly in the importance for people to be able to immigrate to the United States, for asylum seekers to find safety here. And I also very strongly believe in the people's right to address their government for things that they believe is wrong. And I saw a post on Reddit that said, you know, hey, these people are being unlawfully detained. And I had time and I said, you know what, I'm going to go down and do what's right. I'm going to go and tell them, hey, I do not agree with this. I think this is wrong.
0: Inspired by your arrest, your father, who we talked to, announced his congressional run in January will appear at a forum with other candidates Tuesday night. Have you heard from the incumbent congressman, Michael Baumgartner, since your conviction?
4: I have not heard anything from him. I'm not sure if he's made a statement or not.
0: And can you talk about your involvement since you were in Afghanistan and helping Afghan refugees come to this country, how you got involved with this work and how it inspired you to stand up against ICE?
4: My dad also deployed to Afghanistan around the same time that I did. And there was one of the guys that he had trained while he was there. He managed to get on one of the planes leaving as Kabul was falling, but his wife and young children were not able to. My dad asked if I could help to see if we could find a way to get them out of the country. And it just kind of snowballed from there. I mean, we ended up at one point, we had about 200 people on the list that we were trying to track, and we had to really significantly pare that down because
0: We have 10 seconds, Pager.
4: So I thought, you know, hey, this is something that's really important to do. I wanted to help those people.
0: Pager Mavawala, I want to thank you so much for being with us. And Aaron Glantz, fellow at the Center for Advanced Study of Behavioral Sciences at Stanford University, will link to your article in The Guardian. Federal jury finds Army veteran and two other ICE protesters guilty of conspiracy. I'm Amy Goodman.
5: I must be the first. Surely no one has let the cold jig their knees quite happily. Lined up a ruler against the seam where the sky on a too full stomach tucks itself into the sea. Only I see the water, sugar glazed to stillness, like two taps with a spoon would split its lid in two. The wind that burrows me does not feel second hand. It's as true as a first word that repaints the front room it cuts through. Sounds stretch to an echo.
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7: Und gerade zu hören war Der Rost brennt, eine bunte Musiksendung, 2 Stunden lang. 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
2: I became interested in Surrealism. My way was quite special because first I was interested in the Frankfurt School and especially the early Frankfurt School, but also late Marcuse. Their theory was very similar to the Czechoslovak Surrealist theory already from the 30s. So the main theoretician of Czechoslovak interwar surrealism and avant-garde in general, Karel Tajge, his writings are surprisingly similar to Marcuse's, and this is what attracted my attention. And also, much later, the second main theoretician, he's basically who replaced Tajge as a kind of informal leader of the group, Vratislav Effenberger. His writings are quite similar to Adorno's writings, and his theory is very similar. So, at first, my interest was more theoretical, and why I was interested in the Frankfurt School, and why was I interested in surrealism. Because as a young guy, around 2000, I was searching for some theoretical concepts, how to understand newly emerged capitalist society in the Czech Republic. Because I still remember the so-called communist regime. It was, of course, it wasn't communist, but it is called so. And I observed like that we live in a society increasingly commodified, increasingly oppressive towards people, extremely commercialized in general. And this is, I was searching for some theoretical concepts, how to understand it. Yeah. So this is why I found surrealism very attractive for me, why I found the Frankfurt School very attractive for me, and another event that I became acquainted with the local journal, Czech journal or magazine, Analogon, which was published by the local Surrealist group, and their political stance were very close to me. So this is why I became very interested in Surrealism, and maybe this is also the general reason why to be interested in this, because it's a very unique, maybe, worldview, which merges art, theory, poetry, and it has some general view of total emancipation of man.

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1: 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Es dauert eine Weile, bis wieder Friedhofsruhe einkehrt.
2: There was not total repression because still all publishing houses and basically even the party and all cultural institutions, all leading functionaries were still on their places. Yeah, the replacement and the repression was gradual, and it was still possible to publish books or magazines or contributions which were not in line with the official line or what the Soviet occupation or the Warsaw Pact occupation would like to see here to be published. So this repression was really gradual, and basically it took maybe 1 year to replace all functionaries, to replace all reformist communists, to fire people from their places, to really stop magazines to be published and so on. So really the repression was in full force basically as late as in 1970. Yeah. And also, for example, there was a big demonstration on the 21st August 1969, yeah, and it was harshly repressed by Czechoslovak police, but even this political resistance was still active till the 1969, yeah, so it was completely repressed as late as in summer 1969.
1: Im Jahr 1969 erscheint die erste Ausgabe einer Zeitschrift des tschechoslowakischen Surrealismus. Der Name dieser Zeitschrift lautet Analogon. An der Entwicklung dieser Zeitschrift lässt sich auch der Fortgang des tschechischen Surrealismus nachvollziehen.
2: It was not the first publication in the 60s. Already before it, a very influential collection of theoretical texts, poems or even records of dreams and so on, called the Surrealist Starting Point, was published already before. It was even published by a big official Czechoslovak publishing house. Few exhibitions were organized and so on. But Analogon was published already after the Soviet occupation, 1969. Yeah. So this first issue was, they tried to really formulate their very radical program. Maybe this is interesting that the editorial written by Vratislav Effenberger was titled More Consciousness. So maybe everyone thinks that surrealism is just connected only with unconscious drives, and it has nothing to do with rationality, consciousness in general, or to become conscious. But this was a very specific turn that basically it was very similar to Freud's maxim that where the it was, the ego should emerge. So it was that all what is unconscious and beyond control of man should be brought to light through theoretical work, through artist means. And this was basically a program very similar to the program of psychoanalysis in general, which was very basic, let's say basic principle of Czechoslovak surrealism since the 1960s. Analogon, the Analogon journal also, they were published several theoretical essays. They published their works in the first issue, but this magazine was stopped, basically banned by the authorities, because such magazines were banned by the communist authorities already in the 1970s. Or a little later, usually between 1969 and 1970. Yeah. So the second issue was published as late as in 1990. Yeah. And by the way, its basic topic and its content was the same as it was announced in the first issue, published in 1969. So there was a long interruption between two issues, but they started to publish a quite similar journal. In the meantime, the Surrealist group during the 70s and 80s was very active under the leadership of Effenberger. Again, still I have to tell it again, he was a kind of informal leader, some theoretical authority, and of course a very good poet and very good art critic. And one of the most famous members was the filmmaker Jan Švankmajer, who is maybe the best Czechoslovak film director and Czech film director since the 1980s.

0: Die erste Ausgabe der Zeitschrift Analogon erscheint im Jahr 1969. 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
1: In retrospect, I have really to appreciate their second issue published in 1990. If I remember, it was in March 1990. And already the editorial was very skeptical of the future political development. They remained critical of capitalism and what will come. And of course, they were happy that the regime fell. And they can publish and they can publish everything to exhibit freely and to do basically what they want. But they remained very cautious and it was really very clairvoyant, because many people, except hardcore Stalinists, were quite welcomed the new market economy. They were not aware of what it can mean. They were maybe naive is quite a good word to describe it. Of course, some of them, even many of them, took it as an opportunity to enrich themselves or to make a career in the new regime and everything. But although those issues published in the 1990s are not extremely critical of the regime, yeah, they really focus on poetry, theory, or art, and those issues are not so politicized like older issues. But in 2000, they became increasingly politicized because, for example, big demonstration and big riots took place in Prague during the meeting of the World Bank and International Monetary Fund, and those protests were really beautifully reflected on the pages of Analogon. Even the whole issue was published, which was basically only about half of the issue was devoted to these protests, and they became increasingly political after 2000. It was quite different than before, because Marxism wasn't the only component of their political views. They were very friendly towards various currents of anarchism, even what is called post-structuralism, or some authors which were very popular among post-structuralists like Georges Bataille or Pierre Klosowski, who certainly weren't post-structuralist. But it was a kind of very, very fresh approach towards radical theory, combining various anarchist currents, some older Marxist currents, or even brand new Marxist thought. For example, several chapters from Hart and Negri's Empire were published on the pages of Analogon back then, after it was published in English in 2000.
0: Die surrealistische Gruppe in Prag existiert bis heute. Sie organisiert Ausstellungen und Lesungen und gibt weiterhin die Zeitschrift Analogon heraus. Pavel beobachtet die Aktivitäten der Gruppe und nimmt hin und wieder an ihren Veranstaltungen teil. 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
1: This group is really very, very active, and they still publish, of course, their magazine Analogon. I guess that the latest issue was numbered 120, if I remember. So maybe 3 or 4 issues per year are published. The group, basically, the core of the group includes around 20 people. They have maybe another 10 or 20 co-workers. And most people are older. I guess the youngest members are in their late 30s. or early 40s. It's quite a closed group, and they don't accept anyone who is interested. But it works, and it produced many collections of poetry. They organized very good exhibitions, focused on both current activity, on the current activity of the Surrealist group, and of course on the history of the Surrealist group. And still, their main idea is to present Surrealism.

Rubella Ballet up next. My apologies to them if they're listening for because their session got involved in one of these largely improvised programmes, so it may seem to them to have been underappreciated and a bit of a mess, but certainly that isn't the case, and it'll be going out again anyway in a few weeks' time. We'll be able to give it our fullest attention. From Rubella Ballet, though, this is Blues.

0: That's Rubella Ballet, and it's called Blues, although you'd be forgiven for imagining that it was called Dead Train.
1: One of the great many bands we've had in the studios recently who were not prepared to record a version of You'll Never Walk Alone, Rubella Ballet, and yet despite that, we put their session out, albeit with a sigh.

In truth, the only reason they got the session in the first place because is Zilla Minx's dad. She's the principal crooner with the ensemble. Zilla Minx's dad is a Liverpool supporter, and that's how you get on the programme. Rubella Ballet, and that's called Me. This is Ballet Dance. Almost to the end of tonight's programme. In fact, this is the last from Rubella Ballet, and that's the label of the previous record being played for you. This is Trial 13.

lovers outside. So, life is disappointing. Forget it. We have no troubles here. Here, life is beautiful. The girls are beautiful. Even the orchestra is beautiful.

0: show was beautiful. And now, presenting the cabaret girls, Rosie. Rosie is so called because of the color of her cheeks. Lulu. Oh, you like Lulu, huh? Yeah?
1: Well, too bad. So does Rosie.
0: Frenchie. You know, I like to order Frenchie on the side. Mm-hmm. On your side, Frenchie. Just kidding. Texas. Yes, Texas is from America. Mm-hmm. But she's a very cunning linguist. Fritzy!
2: Oh, Fritzy, would you stop that?
0: Already this week we have lost 2 waiters, a table, and 3 bottles of champagne up there like this. And Helga. Helga is the baby. I'm like a father to her. Mm-hmm. So when she's bad, I spank her.
1: And she's very, very, very, very, very, very bad.
0: Rosie, Lulu, Frenchie, Texas, Fritzy, and Helga. Each and everyone a virgin. You don't believe me? Hmm? Well, don't take my word for it. Go ahead.

But today is still alive here on got a hot mic here. Yes, on WFMU's Give the Drummer Radio. 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Hope that's not too terrible. Let me bring it down even more. 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At the top, click on Open Playlist and Chat, and you can chat and comment away. And let me know what the mic's doing, because I've got some weird readings today. Everything's kind of weird today. Again, here in the fly-by-night Leipzig studio, that is my home. So, yeah, let's see how it goes with that little crash there and false start at the beginning. Let's see. Let's hope this keeps on going. And we began here in Germany with Bernie's Autobahn Band from 1977. The song from the album of the same title was entitled Sind wir noch zu retten? Can we still be saved? And yes, hopefully. Although some of the same problems were being lamented 48 years ago that we're facing today, although maybe a few more, and maybe one or two less. Maybe. Sind wir noch zu retten? Eine sehr gute Frage. Then we had Der die Joklar Iglesi version of Jazz Gazeteci Jazz. Indeed. Thank you, listener Ivan, not just for mentioning that it is a praise on local journalism, which indeed it was, but also for telling me that my mic sounds good, and that's very helpful. Thank you. So, yes, that was the Turkish cover of Silda song, and that was released in 1984 on the album Disco Folk, and there's a link to a translation there, although I think the text was somewhat different. I was trying to follow along, but looked different. That last one in Russian was a bit of English towards the end. Kind of English, Korabl with Tomorrow. Yes, that's the English title, since there was a bit of English there. Tomorrow is Dead, Tell Me Now, Tomorrow is Dead, from the Tepi Lyubvi album of the year 2000, translating as Chains of Love. And yes, so today we're continuing our October series called Beyond Borders. Last week we had Kurdish, a cross-border language spoken in various countries. And today we have an even, perhaps a language with even more of an international distribution, and that would be Yiddish. So we'll be focusing on Yiddish throughout most of the show as we follow upon the Random Road series, which took us to 217 different places around the world, but didn't really take into consideration transnational and international languages. So we're doing that now a bit in October. I don't think we had any Yiddish in the Random Road series. And speaking of October, yes, this is also coordinated with the October fundraiser. Thanks to everyone chipping in. I see the number has gone up even over the past hour or so. So thank you so much. We'll talk more about that later. But for now, we're going to the Raud Folk Song Index, as we usually do at this time during the show. This one is now Raud number 385, and it's called Bachelor's Hall. I'll just say the last one that I'll play is the only one I knew beforehand, but apparently the song and recordings of the song go back a long way. And tend to be American, although not all the covers are American. But we'll start with Fiddlin' John Carson. I don't know who that is, but Fiddlin' John Carson back in 1926 performing The Bachelor's Hall.
After that scratchy version, we'll hear ones that are a little more recent. Not all of them are that much more recent, in fact. But in fact, I think most of them are closer to 1926 than to 2025, or almost six. So let's go back 99 years to hear from Fiddlin' John Carson.

hounds there was Nimble, so well that climbs rocks, and Cocknose's a good one at scenting a fox. Little Plunge like a mole, who will ferret and search, and beetle-browed Hawk's Eye so dead at a lurch. Young Psylocke that scents the strong breeze from the south.

and Bacchus pours wine from his favorite hoard. Come on then, do honor to this jovial place. Come on then, do honor to this jovial place, and enjoy the sweet pleasures that spring.

And there we had a sort of an historical overview of Route number 385. Well, let me know again about the mic. That's a little odd today. Things are not quite right, indeed. In fact, the set started off with an old scratchy one, an old scratchy from 1926, providing historical context. And indeed it did. While I was curious to read more about John Carson, I realized this wasn't a good guy. So we didn't... Not a good guy.

But nevertheless, providing some historical context, the Bachelor's Hall there, a few seconds at least of that old version. Then we went forward in time and ran away from George of 1926 to hear from Gene Ritchie in 1954 with Kentucky Mountain Songs, the name of the album, there with Bachelor's Hall. Then it was John Townley from 1976, the album title The Top Hits of 1776, sort of a bicentennial reference there. One of my early memories were those old bicentennial, all the bicentennial stuff going on back then. And yes, I think, oh, never mind. I'm not going to get into it. Dave Berland after that with Bachelor. They're all called Bachelor's Hall, by the way. Dave Berland from 1996, heading forward another 20 years from the album Benchmark. Then it was Martin Simpson with a very different text, although, yeah, I figured it was still the same kind of tradition, so kept it in there. Bachelor's Hall, Prodigal Son, the album there from 2007. And then we went back to 1975 and heard from Steel Eye Span. Yes, the version that I have heard the most of all those. In fact, the only one I ever heard before. And many, many times, as I listened to All Around My Hat, that album, many, many, many times over the past, well, I didn't start listening in 1975, maybe around 10 years later, so a lot of years of All Around My Hat, Steel Eye Span. And that was it. That was Route 385. Yes, Handy Haversack says, me and the web app. Yes, the web asto tends to come in hot all the time. Gotta. That's true. That's true too. And me? Yeah, probably. But, yeah, the levels are. Something's not quite right. And we're still doing our best, and it seems to be okay for now. I could bring down the mic a little more. Anyhow, that was our Route Folk Song edition number 385. And now we head to what we are calling a four-part series, probably, to take us through October, including the October, which features the October fundraiser for WFMU. And so this will be what are we calling it? Beyond Borders, yes. After all those artificial borders keeping us apart, but still managing to guide us through the world's 217 countries and territories that we visited, we're going to have a few more similar segments, or yeah, more than half the show, in fact. And today we're going to be focusing on Yiddish. Now, the first thing that may come to mind when we talk about Yiddish is, klezmer music. It's all klezmer. Well, technically, we're probably not going to hear any klezmer, because according to the strictest of definitions, klezmer music is instrumental. So, since we're focusing on the language, none of it will be instrumental, and hence, none of it will be klezmer in the strictest sense. In the sort of modern, loose sense, a lot of it will be klezmer, although a lot of other kind of genres mixed in as well. So, yes, a lot of whatever you want to call it, that's old Eastern European sounds, but also plenty of other influences to be heard. And got lots. It was probably the easiest for me to find music, since I've got a whole load of it already. And a couple of them will be ones that you've heard before on the show, more than a couple, probably maybe a quarter of it or even more. You may have heard on the show before, and maybe a third, others not, but we'll get there, and be lots of translations,
linked to in the comments section. So you can go there to wfmu.org/drummer, and you can go there to the top of the page. You'll see open playlist and chat, and that should take you to what I'm talking about. Webhamster Henry tells me that I better be playing some Daniel Kahn and the Painted Bird. Well, of course, yes. But one track per customer, and I've got that slotted somewhere towards the middle or end, probably, of the show. I'm not even sure where that went, but yeah, we'll get there. We'll get there. Well, let's start with a track that I think I've used before to start the entire show, since it is a great train track. And I think it was also on, was it on one of the DJ premiums? Probably several years ago when we did the one on train tracks. Yes, different in different languages about trains. Well, this one is called Das Lied von der Eisenbahn, or just the train in English. It's provided as well as a title. And this is from a project from 1999. Called From Both Ends of the Earth. And it may have been, I think it may have been Montreal-based, the project, I'm thinking. Well, that's what I'll say, so let's go with that. From Both Ends of the Earth, with a song called The Train, or Das Lied von der Eisenbahn, and from 1999, and then more music, all kinds of genres and styles, and some of the klezmer flavor as well, and a few, more than a few, composed by Mordechai Gebirtig, who was a very prolific songwriter of the mid-20th century in Yiddish. All right, enough said. Oh yes, what is Yiddish? Yiddish, I don't want to talk too long. We'll talk more about the language itself in the next break. We'll be having breaks. It's not like the random road, which I did without breaks. So let's get there. This is from Both Ends of the Earth with The Train.

And that was our first long Yiddish set here on Continental Subway today as we're riding along our Beyond Borders number 2, taking us to the world of Yiddish. Oh, I think my microphone is down again. Let's see, is this good now? Maybe that's better. So, always let me know. Thanks. Oops. I don't know. It's being weird today. Sorry about that. Yes. Anyhow, yes, Yiddish. Assuming the levels are good now and you can hear me, I'll talk a little bit about the language. Maybe I'll first go through the set and then we'll talk about what Yiddish is for those. And we're talking a little bit about that in the comments. The chat board at wfmu.org/drummer. Go there to the playlist button at the top. I'll take you there as well. You can join us. Let us know what you're thinking and what you were thinking during the past set, beginning with From Both Ends of the Earth, the name of the project, Das Lied von der Eisenbahn, The Train, from their self-titled project album, From Both Ends of the Earth, 1999. Then it was Dalia Schächter and Christian von Goetz performing Der Singer von Neut. Der Singer von Neut, the singer. Well, the link to the translation gives us the translation Minstrel to the Poor. It's a very highfalutin translation. The singer to the poor, maybe the... and that was a Mordechai Gebirtig song, and hence released on the Schächter von Goetz album Gebirtig Yiddish Songs from 2020. And then we went from, I believe they're from Germany, to Sweden, where we heard from Rebecca Gordon with Kinderjorn, My Childhood Years. I believe that's, isn't that another Gebirtig song? And that was released on the album Yiddish and Jazz from 2001. Yeah, it's more jazz than klezmer going on in the beginning of the set. Then it was Luisa Lina and the Yiddish Kapelle from Sweden as well, from Sweden. Mir Leben Ewig, which was a song from the ghetto in, I believe, in Vilna or Vilnius, where kind of a resistance song, singing that we will persist forever, we will live forever. And that was released, the Luisa Lina and the Yiddish Kapelle version, in 2015 as part of the album A Verblundete Blondinke, kind of a lost blonde. So, translation sounds ridiculous, but I guess that's what it was. Then we go back to a German group. This one is called Gora Son, and this was a song from the early 20th century in New York, Summer bei Nacht auf die Rufen. Summer bei Nacht auf die Rufen, and die Rufen are the roofs. Yes, it's an English word, as Yiddish, we'll get to the language in a moment, but Yiddish, wherever it has been, kind of picks up on the local words, and the local languages pick up on the Yiddish words, but of course that probably happens with all languages in their different places. So, summer at night on the roofs of New York, from the 2020 album Yiddish Cabaret. Then the wonderful song Gefilte Fish, as performed by the Ukrainian-Argentinian Yiddish singer Henri, looks like Henri, but I guess it's Henry Gero, well, however you want to pronounce that, Henry Gero, Gefilte Fish. That was from 1950, and then we went all the way back to 1928, and then heard from Molly Picon, yes, the same one who had quite a career in Hollywood later on all sorts of TV shows with guest roles, from Car 54 to The Facts of Life. I mean, just compared to this song, just completely incongruous. Es fehlt dir die Rosinke,
spelled as Es fehlt ihr die Rosinke, as if they were German words, as that was often the, until the mid-20th century, I suppose, was an one frequent way of spelling Yiddish in Roman letters and Latin letters, as Yiddish is primarily and has primarily always been written using Hebrew letters in an adaptation of the alphabet. But here with Rozhinka, spelled as Rozhinka, well, in any case, that was from 1928. She's missing the raisin in the recipe of life or something like that. Then it was Ben-Zion Wittler from Austria originally, with an international career taking him to Poland and the United States and onwards around the world with Liebste. I don't have a particular year for that one, or a release or anything else, but Liebste, my beloved, I guess. Then it was Nechama Lifshitsayate from Lithuania, from Kaunas originally, then fleeing to Uzbekistan during the war, coming back to Lithuania, where she had a career singing Yiddish in the early Soviet years of Lithuania. This one was from 1961, in fact, called Yash. This was a Glazele Yash is the full name, but the name on the album was Yash, and the album was written, all the names and things, in Cyrillic letters. Even her Lithuanian name, Lifshitsayate. So Lifshits, but Lifshitsayate, using the Lithuanian ending, the album being Evreskie Pesni Vispolneni Nechami Lifshitsayate from 1961. And then we headed to the United States, but originally from Austria, Theodor Bickel with Die Grüne Cousine, the naive cousin, the greenhorn cousin. So this was Theodor Bickel Sings Yiddish Theater and Folk Songs, the album from 1964. And that last one was a cover in Yiddish of the English or American musical Fiddler on the Roof, Shmuel Rudensky with To Life or L'Chaim from Fiedler auf dem Dach from 1965. Here, not using the English word Ruf, but the Yiddish or the German word Dach. Dach. And I say German, Yiddish, all segues me into the language bit, since, yeah, there's a little bit of confusion as to what Yiddish is. Yiddish is a Western Germanic language, very closely related to modern-day German. But it split off from what was spoken in Germany and developed further in eastern parts of Europe into various dialects of what we now know as Yiddish, sometimes known as Eastern Yiddish, as opposed to more closely, more German, even more German variants in the western parts of Europe that didn't diverge as much. But basically you have a language that is more or less understandable for German speakers, as I can tell you. Although with a lot of additional words and from Hebrew, from Slavic languages, and a different pronunciation, the grammar somewhat different, but a lot of the basis is German and very closely related to German. And depending on who's speaking or what the style is, you, as a German speaker, you might understand up to like 80% or even more, or you might have a hard time following, depending on the kind of style and dialect. And yes, I've heard Yiddish, a Yiddish conversation, one speaking something that was so close to German, I don't know what was Yiddish about it, and the other one was hard for me to understand. So it was a very odd conversation I heard on the radio maybe 30 years ago. But yes, as just as an example of how that kind of works. And yeah, that was let's leave it there. I've been talking a long time, and the Donna Donna appropriately in the background, although we have it pretty much every week in the Finnish Rautalanka version by the Steelers. Let's hear some more music sung in Yiddish. This is a group called Jewish Monkeys coming up next. Jewish Monkeys with Schweizich Mir.
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There you have it. That was Daniel Kahn with his version of the old Bob Dylan song. Well, we'll get there in the end of the recap. First, I'll let you know you're listening to WFMU's Give the Drummer Radio at wfmu.org/drummer. This is Continental Subway with another hour or so for you with Yiddish music as we are in the midst of our segment Beyond Borders number 2, taking us to the Yiddish speaking world and Yiddish singing world. Beginning this middle set of the segment with Jewish Monkeys, Spreiz Ich Mir, the fair song, yes, drinking all your money away, not buying those horses, or were they horses? Yeah, I think so. But drinking it all away at the fair, as one did, and one may still do. That was from their 2017 album, High Words, Jewish Monkeys. Then it was, yes, none other than the Klezmatics, very key in the Yiddish music revival. Klez in the name, but here, Alle Brieder, Schweigen ist Teut, the album from 1988, Silence is Death. Then it was, I believe, the German group Nu Nu. I might have left out the exclamation point in the name of the band. Nu Nu, with Die Mama ist gegangen. Yes, Die Mama ist gegangen to get the old, to get the coal, to get the, what else was in the song? The koit, the cabbage, all the stuff, and came back with some matches, doing a bit of matchmaking from the in the old days. Jez Klezmer, the title. Jez Klezmer from 1994 of the album, title of the album. Then with a bit of a French touch, French accent, then Noemi Weisfeld and Blick with Avremel der Marvicha, a song about a ganef, a yacht, a ganef, a street thief who, sort of the old, what is it, an anti-hero, an anti-hero there, this was performed for the album Kalima from 2012. Then we headed to Argentina again, where we heard from Zuli Goldfarb with Papyrusen in the Yiddish tango style. That's the name of the album as well, Yiddish Tango from 2003. Papyrusen, the actual pronunciation, I think. Papyrusen, cigarettes, the old Yiddish word for cigarettes. Another song about street life, this one sad. Well, all of them sad, kind of. But more of a, not so much a ganef, but someone trying to make a living selling stuff on the streets. And yes, sad tale. Then it was a lovely kind of a song poem performed by Shura Lipovsky from the Netherlands, in fact. Die Zeit, is the time, meaning the time. Does the time move me, or do I move the time? Die Zeit. By Tinke, the album from 2013. Then we heard from another big name in Yiddish music, and from Israel, Chava Alberstein, with Gute Zikon, a poem by Binem Hella, performed here on the album Memele from 2006. Happy Memories, was that the translation given in the link? Almost all the songs in this set have links to translations, by the way. If you haven't been following along in the playlist and chat page, you can go there if you're listening to the archives in the future, or even if you're listening to Radio Blau on the retransmission like a week later or so, 5 days later, you can try to find your way to the playlist and see all those links if that is something you'd like to look for.
If you're looking at the playlist later, you can just click on next to the song names there. There's an arrow, and that arrow should take you more or less to the comment. And that comment is often my comment with a link to the translation. And then we had one more. It was Daniel Kahneman. It was The Painted Bird with Ich will sein befreit, the cover of I Shall Be Released, the Dylan song, Bob Dylan, that is, with a wonderful rendition, a wonderful translation adaptation by Daniel Kahn, something he is very good at. And that was from the 2021 release Word Beggar. And listener Dr. Jazz says, yes, a loose translation, but yes, those are often the best when you have lyrics involved. And he did such a great job of coming up with new metaphors, new ways of expressing very similar sentiments. And there you go, that was our medium set? I don't know, what's the word? Middle set? Intermediate set? Something like that. What are we talking about? Oh yes, we need to talk about the fundraiser. Yes, lest I be remiss. It's the October fundraiser, WFMU, Freeform Radio in all its various streams and varieties. More listener supported than ever before. Yes, it was mostly listener supported until now, like 95%. Now it's getting close to 100% as certain public media funding is being eliminated. Yes, eliminated. No more of that. You don't want that. You don't want your American tax money going for something cultural. You wouldn't want that. No, of course not. That's why you voted the way you did, or, well, the way you didn't. And in that case, you know what we're talking about, as I use all sorts of coded language to avoid talking about such things, since I don't want to, really. It's not what we want to do here. We don't want that. So, yeah, we need your support. So we can shut up about it. Yeah, it's at the top of the page. Look in that black box. Many of you have pitched in. Thanks so much to everyone who has done so far. Up to 22 pledges and 41% to the goal. It would be great to get to another couple percentages or even more. But, yeah, month is only halfway through. So, yeah, there's hope. And oh, you can make it happen. You can go there, add your 2 cents, or yeah, maybe a few thousand cents, perhaps, is what we need. And add it to the list, throw it into the proverbial pot, and you can even get stuff in return if you so wish. You can get t-shirts, you can get hats and stuff, and premiums and more stuff. That's what we do. We give it back to you, so that you have something to hold on to as you listen to all the WFMU programming. And I'll end the freestyle pitch now, and we'll listen to more music in Yiddish. Let's see, let's go, I guess they're from France. It's Les Marx Sisters. Les Marx Sisters. We'll hear a song called Oy Mama Bin Ich Falit. Oh, Mother, Am I in Love? From the 2022 album Arum dem Feier. I don't know if that's... that's from 2022. Yep, it is. And then we'll hear more, and then we'll be back towards the end to talk about it again and again. And this is Continental Subway on the Drummer Stream with Yiddish.